0: refugees.
1: Il mio pensiero va ai migranti, ai
0: My thoughts go out to migrants and refugees, especially minors forced to leave their homelands, the Pope said. Children and adolescents are the most vulnerable, he continued, noting that they often endure unspeakable suffering, violence, torture, exploitation, and traumatic conditions, and not infrequently lose their lives along migration routes. The Pope then made a direct appeal. I appeal to everyone's sense of responsibility, that everyone feel personally involved in the lives of these young people, who must always be protected and cared for. Pope Leo's appeal comes 4 days before the 112th World Day of Migrants and Refugees, to which he issued a message on the theme, Even Just One of These Children. In his message published in August, the Pope recalls that minors are among the most vulnerable people involved in migration and forced displacement. In it, he notes that millions of children and adolescents are forced to leave their homeland because of war, poverty, violence, environmental disasters, and other tragedies. Sadly, their number continues to grow. Pope Leo also points to deaths along migration routes, trafficking, and exploitation, the recruitment of minors for use in armed conflicts, sexual violence, forced marriages, and the atrocities they have suffered or witnessed during their travels. Their dignity is trampled upon in countless ways. Yet the Pope insists that the response cannot be reduced to statistics. Before this tragic reality, he writes, My thoughts turn to the words of Jesus that profoundly challenge our conscience. Whoever receives one such child in my name receives me. According to UNHCR's Global Trends 2025, 45 million children under the age of 18 were among the 117.8 million forcibly displaced people at the end of 2025. I'm Isabella De Carvalho.
2: And as Pope Leo XIV prepares to embark on an apostolic visit to France from the 25th to the 28th of September, the apostolic nuncio to the country, Archbishop Celestino Migliore, told Vatican Radio about preparations on the ground. Speaking to Deborah Luboff, he also expressed his belief that the visit will further the rediscovery of Christianity while sending a powerful message to a hesitant Europe.
3: Well, expectations are high. The Catholic community, and indeed people beyond the Catholic fold, greatly appreciated Pope Leo's decision to dedicate one of his very first international trips to France. Preparations are intense, and I would say enthusiastic, given that registration for the major events in the three cities included in the apostolic visit was fully booked within days of opening. According to some polls, more than 80% of French people say they have a favorable opinion of Pope Leo. This broad consensus transcends religious and generations divides. His serenity, his peaceful and disarming nature, and his ability to convey a clear, persuasive message are seen as a strength and a source of confidence.
4: France is a country that carries considerable weight on the world stage in quite a few respects. In this context, what aspects of the Pope's visit to the country do you think will attract attention beyond the country's borders?
3: Well, the social and ecclesiastical situation in France is common to those found in various other European countries, and not only there. We eagerly look forward to gaining a better understanding of the Pope's perspective on the growing desire among young people and adults to commit to the Christian life, as well as his affirmation of the faith and the Church's commitment to the good of society.
2: And that was Archbishop Celestino Migliore speaking there to Deborah Luboff. In the Horn of Africa, besieged by a largely ignored humanitarian catastrophe, thousands of Yemeni refugees fleeing violence between Yemen's Houthis and the Saudi-backed pro-government forces fighting them are making their way to Djibouti to find shelter in UN-administered camps. As Nathan Morley reports, Saudi Arabia reportedly carried out 19 airstrikes across three Yemeni provinces over the last day alone.
5: Houthi-run media reported that at least 17 people were killed and 11 wounded in the latest strikes, which hit the southwest province of Tiaz in the northern province of Al-Jawf and the oil-rich northeastern province of Marib. Separately, reports emerged of a suspected U.S. drone strike on a vehicle carrying two suspected Al-Qaeda members in Yemen's southeastern Hadramawt province. The strikes come amid a sharp deterioration in hostilities, with Saudi Arabia targeting Houthi-held territory across Yemen, whilst the group has responded by launching missiles and drones deep into Saudi territory. As fighting intensifies, a growing number of Yemenis have been forced to flee their homes, compounding what is already one of the world's most severe humanitarian crises. The UN Refugee Agency, UNHCR, says the conflict is expanding across multiple front lines, with more than 130,000 people displaced since the beginning of September alone. Baba Balak is from UNHCR.
6: Taiz remains the epicenter of the crisis, accounting for more than 60% of overall displacement. With many families remaining within the governorate itself, unable to move to safer locations due to fighting, blocked roads or lack of transportation fuel.
5: The latest wave of displacement follows a rapid advance by Houthi fighters down Yemen's western coast towards the Bab al-Mandeb Strait in clashes with Saudi-backed government forces. UNHCR said the vast majority of those newly displaced were women and children, many of whom have already been uprooted multiple times over the course of the war. The conflict in Yemen erupted in late 2014 when Houthi forces seized the capital Sana'a along with much of northern Yemen. A Saudi-led coalition intervened the following year in support of Yemen's internationally recognized government, launching a military campaign that has since drawn in regional and international powers. For Vatican Radio, this is Nathan Morley reporting.
2: In 2010, 19-year-old Anne Grosmez was shot and killed in Florida by her boyfriend, Connor. Despite their grief, her parents, Deacon Andy and Kate Grosmez, found the strength to forgive Connor and speak directly with him through a process called restorative justice. Now, 16 years later, the Grosmez have left a legacy of forgiveness instead of hatred and pain. Deacon Andy spoke to Devon Watkins about what restorative justice has meant for him.
7: Restorative justice in my life meant that when our daughter was killed by her boyfriend in 2010, we actually had a voice into part of what was going to happen with him. We're always told that we have no voices and it doesn't really matter that the justice system in the U.S. is just pre-programmed and everything is set and there's no place for what we want. And restorative justice gave us a voice and say-so in what we wanted to see. How we had impact, a couple of things. First, we met with Connor and his defense attorney, the state attorney, Kate and I, Connor's parents, the pastor, the priest from our church, local parish. We sat there and we got to ask him any questions we wanted. For me, as a father, I kind of felt like I hadn't done a very good job of protecting my daughter, and maybe I could have done something to prevent this, and asking him what happened, I realized there's nothing I could have done. And it's important because most people never hear what actually happened to their children, their siblings, their mothers and fathers, because the offender is always told, never speak of it, never say anything, don't admit to anything. And so there's nothing but silence. And in silence, we can make up a lot of things in our heads about what's possible and what's not. And that's a good point because what are we to do? What are we going to hold on to? He cannot bring us back our daughter's life. And so the question is, do you want to continue to hate the man or hate the person forever with no satisfaction? And people say many times that the death penalty doesn't give them that satisfaction. So it's a grace, a blessing. And forgiveness was never for Connor. It was for Kate and I. People that go through this, 95%, 98%, end up in divorce. I was in the middle of my diaconate formation program. I wouldn't be a deacon today if I had not forgiven, because I'd be an angry man. And I tell people all the time that I didn't want to go to prison with Connor. And it's not because I would have done something, but it would have been a prison of my own heart.
2: And that was Deacon Andy Grosmez speaking there to Devon Watkins. Finally, at the general audience this morning, Pope Leo continued his catechesis on Gaudium et Spes, focusing on the chapter dedicated to the meaning of human activity in the universe. Gaudium et Spes, he said, invites us to share the bread of knowledge and know-how so that humanity can develop its potential and, with the help of God, work together to build a better future. Christopher Wells tells us more.
8: Vatican II's Pastoral Constitution on the Church, Gaudium et Spes, addresses the fundamental question, what is the value of human activity in the world, and therefore of technical, social, and scientific progress?
1: Qual è il valore dell'attività umana nel mondo?
8: In his remarks on Wednesday, Pope Leo clearly affirmed the human being is the agent of progress, advancing society through freedom and intelligence. Pope Leo lamented the modern prejudice that sees scientific and technical progress as weakening the relationship with God. Instead, Gaudium et Spes states clearly that Christians can justly consider that by their labor, they are unfolding the Creator's work, consulting the advantages of their brother men, and contributing by their personal industry to the realization in history of the divine plan. Tying this idea to the mystery of the Incarnation, the Pope said, humanity is not absorbed or nullified by the encounter with God, but rather taken up in its entirety, continuing to be, in Christ, free and active. From this perspective, he continued, an important truth emerges.
1: Per incontrare Dio, l'essere umano non deve abbandonare le occupazioni terrene.
8: To encounter God, the human being must not abandon his earthly vocations, but can live his vocation fully, carrying out his daily work and sanctifying it. Like all human beings, Christians work to build up the city of man, which must be distinguished from the development of the kingdom of God.
1: Ricordiamo che per diventare autentico progresso umano.
8: Finally, Pope Leo insisted that technical and scientific progress, in order to be authentic human progress, must be inspired by charity. The Second Vatican Council, he concluded, invites us to share the bread of knowledge and know-how so that every person and every people may develop their potential and, together with God's help, build a better future. I'm Christopher Wells.
2: That's all for this edition of Vatican and World News. Follow us on vaticannews.va, Facebook, X, and Instagram. My thanks go to Bruno Orti in studio. Join us again tomorrow at the same time for more news. In the Vatican, I'm Linda Bordoni. Bye-bye.

0: Laudator Jesus Christus. Vatican and World News.
1: In the headlines this Wednesday, September the 23rd, ahead of the World Day of Migrants and Refugees, Pope Leo XIV appeals for the protection and care of minors on the move. The Apostolic Nuncio to France speaks about ongoing preparations and expectations for the Pope's imminent visit to the country. And at the General Audience, the Pope reflects on how humanity can develop its potential and work to build a better future with the help of God. In the Vatican, I'm Linda Bordoni. Pope Leo XIV on Wednesday issued an urgent appeal to everyone to take responsibility for young migrants and refugees exposed to violence, exploitation and traumatic conditions along migration routes. As Isabella de Carvalho reports, the Pope's plea came just days ahead of the 112th World Day of Migrants and Refugees.
2: My thoughts go out to migrants and refugees, especially minors forced to leave their homelands, the Pope said. Children, adolescents are the most vulnerable, he continued, noting that they often endure unspeakable suffering, violence, torture, exploitation, and traumatic conditions, and not infrequently lose their lives along migration routes. The Pope then made a direct appeal. I appeal to everyone's sense of responsibility, that everyone feel personally involved in the lives of these young people, who must always be protected and cared for. Pope Leo's appeal comes 4 days before the 112th World Day of Migrants and Refugees, to which he issued a message on the theme, Even Just One of These Children. In his message published in August, the Pope recalls that minors are among the most vulnerable people involved in migration and forced displacement. In it, he notes that millions of children and adolescents are forced to leave their homeland because of war, poverty, violence, environmental disasters, and other tragedies. Sadly, their number continues to grow. Pope Leo also points to deaths along migration routes, trafficking, and exploitation, the recruitment of minors for use in armed conflicts, sexual violence, forced marriages, and the atrocities they have suffered or witnessed during their travels. Their dignity is trampled upon in countless ways. Yet the Pope insists that the response cannot be reduced to statistics. Before this tragic reality, he writes, My thoughts turn to the words of Jesus that profoundly challenge our conscience. Whoever receives one such child in my name receives me. According to UNHCR's Global Trends 2025, 45 million children under the age of 18 were among the 117.8 million forcibly displaced people at the end of 2025. I'm Isabella de Carvalho.
1: And as Pope Leo XIV prepares to embark on an apostolic visit to France from the 25th to the 28th of September, the Apostolic Nuncio to the country, Archbishop Celestino Migliore, told Vatican Radio about preparations on the ground. Speaking to Deborah Luboff, he also expressed his belief that the visit will further the rediscovery of Christianity while sending a powerful message to a hesitant Europe.
3: Well, expectations are high. The Catholic community, and indeed people beyond the Catholic fold, greatly appreciated Pope Leo's decision to dedicate one of his very first international trips to France. Preparations are intense and I would say enthusiastic, given that registration for the major events in the three cities included in the apostolic visit was fully booked within days of opening. According to some polls, more than 80% of French people say they have a favorable opinion of Pope Leo. This broad consensus transcends religious and generations divides. His serenity, his peaceful and disarming nature, and his ability to convey a clear, persuasive message are seen as a strength and a source of confidence.
4: France is a country that carries considerable weight on the world stage in quite a few respects. In this context, what aspects of the Pope's visit to the country do you think will attract attention beyond the country's borders?
3: Well, the social and ecclesiastical situation in France is common to those found in various other European countries, and not only there. We eagerly look forward to gaining a better understanding of the Pope's perspective on the growing desire among young people and adults to commit to the Christian life, as well as his affirmation of the faith and the church's commitment to the good of society.
1: And that was Archbishop Celestino Migliore speaking there to Deborah Luboff. In the Horn of Africa, besieged by a largely ignored humanitarian catastrophe, thousands of Yemeni refugees fleeing violence between Yemen's Houthis and the Saudi-backed pro-government forces fighting them are making their way to Djibouti to find shelter in UN-administered camps. As Nathan Morley reports, Saudi Arabia reportedly carried out 19 airstrikes across 3 Yemeni provinces over the last day alone.
5: Houthi-run media reported that at least 17 people were killed and 11 wounded in the latest strikes, which hit the southwest province of Tiaz in the northern province of Al-Jawf and the oil-rich northeastern province of Marib. Separately, reports emerged of a suspected U.S. drone strike on a vehicle carrying 2 suspected Al-Qaeda members in Yemen's southeastern Hadramawt province. The strikes come amid a sharp deterioration in hostilities, with Saudi Arabia targeting Houthi-held territory across Yemen, whilst the group has responded by launching missiles and drones deep into Saudi territory. As fighting intensifies, a growing number of Yemenis have been forced to flee their homes, compounding what is already one of the world's most severe humanitarian crises. The UN Refugee Agency, UNHCR, says the conflict is expanding across multiple front lines, with more than 130,000 people displaced since the beginning of September alone. Baba Balak is from UNHCR.
6: Taiz remains the epicenter of the crisis, accounting for more than 60% of overall displacement. With many families remaining within the government itself, unable to move to safer locations due to fighting, blocked roads or lack of transportation fuel.
5: The latest wave of displacement follows a rapid advance by Houthi fighters down Yemen's western coast towards the Bab al-Mandeb Strait in clashes with Saudi-backed government forces. UNHCR said the vast majority of those newly displaced were women and children, many of whom have already been uprooted multiple times over the course of the war. The conflict in Yemen erupted in late 2014 when Houthi forces seized the capital Sana'a along with much of northern Yemen. A Saudi-led coalition intervened the following year in support of Yemen's internationally recognized government, launching a military campaign that has since drawn in regional and international powers. For Vatican Radio, this is Nathan Morley reporting.
1: In 2010, 19-year-old Anne Grosmeres was shot and killed in Florida by her boyfriend, Connor. Despite their grief, her parents, Deacon Andy and Kate Grosmeres, found the strength to forgive Connor and speak directly with him through a process called restorative justice. Now, 16 years later, the Grosmeres have left a legacy of forgiveness instead of hatred and pain. Deacon Andy spoke to Devon Watkins about what restorative justice has meant for him.
7: Restorative justice in my life meant that when our daughter was killed by her boyfriend in 2010, we actually had a voice into part of what was going to happen with him. We're always told that we have no voices and it doesn't really matter that the justice system in the U.S. is just pre-programmed and everything is set and there's no place for what we want. And restorative justice gave us a voice and say-so in what we wanted to see. How we had impact, a couple of things. First, we met with Connor and his defense attorney, the state attorney, Kate and I, Connor's parents, the pastor, the priest from our church, local parish. We sat there and we got to ask him any questions we wanted. For me, as a father, I kind of felt like I hadn't done a very good job of protecting my daughter, and maybe I could have done something to prevent this, and asking him what happened, I realized there's nothing I could have done. And it's important because most people never hear what actually happened to their children, their siblings, their mothers and fathers, because the offender is always told, never speak of it, never say anything, don't admit to anything. And so there's nothing but silence. And in silence, we can make up a lot of things in our heads about what's possible and what's not. And that's a good point, because what are we to do? What are we going to hold on to? He cannot bring us back our daughter's life. And so the question is, do you want to continue to hate the man or hate the person forever with no satisfaction? And people say many times that the death penalty doesn't give them that satisfaction. So it's a grace, a blessing. And forgiveness was never for Connor. It was for Kate and I. People that go through this, 95%, 98% end up in divorce. I was in the middle of my diaconate formation program. I wouldn't be a deacon today if I had not forgiven, because I'd be an angry man. And I tell people all the time that I didn't want to go to prison with Connor. And it's not because I would have done something, but it would have been a prison of my own heart.
1: And that was Deacon Andy Grismere speaking there to Devin Watkins. Finally, at the general audience this morning, Pope Leo continued his catechesis on Gaudium et Spes, focusing on the chapter dedicated to the meaning of human activity in the universe. Gaudium et Spes, he said, invites us to share the bread of knowledge and know-how so that humanity can develop its potential and, with the help of God, work together to build a better future. Christopher Wells tells us more.
8: Vatican II's Pastoral Constitution on the Church, Gaudium et Spes, addresses the fundamental question, what is the value of human activity in the world, and therefore of technical, social, and scientific progress?
9: Qual è il valore dell'attività umana nel mondo?
8: In his remarks on Wednesday, Pope Leo clearly affirmed the human being is the agent of progress, advancing society through freedom and intelligence. Pope Leo lamented the modern prejudice that sees scientific and technical progress as weakening the relationship with God. Instead, Gaudium et Spes states clearly that Christians can justly consider that by their labor, they are unfolding the Creator's work, consulting the advantages of their brother men, and contributing by their personal industry to the realization in history of the divine plan. Tying this idea to the mystery of the Incarnation, the Pope said, humanity is not absorbed or nullified by the encounter with God, but rather taken up in its entirety, continuing to be, in Christ, free and active. From this perspective, he continued, an important truth emerges.
9: Per incontrare Dio, l'essere umano non deve abbandonare le occupazioni terrene.
8: To encounter God, the human being must not abandon his earthly vocations, but can live his vocation fully, carrying out his daily work and sanctifying it. Like all human beings, Christians work to build up the city of man, which must be distinguished from the development of the kingdom of God.
9: Ricordiamo che per diventare autentico progresso umano.
8: Finally, Pope Leo insisted that technical and scientific progress, in order to be authentic human progress, must be inspired by charity. The Second Vatican Council, he concluded, invites us to share the bread of knowledge and know-how so that every person and every people may develop their potential and, together with God's help, build a better future. I'm Christopher Wells.
1: And that's all for this edition of Vatican and World News. Follow us on vaticannews.va, Facebook, X, and Instagram. My thanks go to Bruno Orti in studio. Join us again tomorrow at the same time for more news. In the Vatican, I'm Linda Bordoni. Bye-bye.

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2: Stay tuned for our report with the Pope at the midweek general audience and other stories. That will be followed by our feature, Health and Healing. I am John Baptist Tumusime. Pope Leo XIV told pilgrims who gathered in St. Peter's Square on Wednesday for the midweek general audience that progress is truly human if it makes the world better for everyone. This week's teaching was a continuation of last week's teaching on the Second Vatican Council's document on the Church in the Modern World, known in Latin as Gaudium et Spes, but this time with a focus on the chapter dedicated to the meaning of human activity in the universe. In his teaching, the Holy Father addressed the question of what the value of human activity in the world is and how this is related to technical, social, and scientific progress.
3: Dear brothers and sisters, revolutionary advances in science and technology in the past century have led some to assume that belief in God is now obsolete, and that true human autonomy can be affirmed only by emancipation from God. The Council Fathers emphasized, on the contrary, that the achievements of the human race are a sign of God's greatness and the fulfillment of His mysterious design. Indeed, far from inhibiting believers from being engaged in human activity, the gospel message compels us to contribute to authentic human flourishing through our involvement in society. Let us carry out our daily activities with true charity, offering our work to the Lord both as a means for personal sanctification and as an expression of our desire ever more fully to bring about God's kingdom, especially through pursuing the common good, caring for the needy, and defending human dignity.
2: During the midweek general audience, Pope Leo reminded Catholics that Sunday, September 27th, will be observed in the Catholic Church as World Day of Migrants and Refugees. He issued an urgent appeal to everyone to take responsibility for young migrants and refugees who are exposed to violence, exploitation, and traumatic conditions along migration routes. We have a detailed report.
4: My thoughts go out to migrants and refugees, especially minors forced to leave their homelands, the Pope said. Children and adolescents are the most vulnerable, he continued, noting that they often endure unspeakable suffering, violence, torture, exploitation, and traumatic conditions, and not infrequently lose their lives along migration routes. The Pope then made a direct appeal. I appeal to everyone's sense of responsibility, that everyone feel personally involved in the lives of these young people, who must always be protected and cared for. Pope Leo's appeal comes 4 days before the 112th World Day of Migrants and Refugees, to which he issued a message on the theme, Even Just One of These Children. In his message published in August, the Pope recalls that minors are among the most vulnerable people involved in migration and forced displacement. In it, he notes that millions of children and adolescents are forced to leave their homeland because of war, poverty, violence, environmental disasters, and other tragedies. Sadly, their number continues to grow. Pope Leo also points to deaths along migration routes, trafficking, and exploitation, the recruitment of minors for use in armed conflicts, sexual violence, forced marriages, and the atrocities they have suffered or witnessed during their travels. Their dignity is trampled upon in countless ways. Yet the Pope insists that the response cannot be reduced to statistics. Before this tragic reality, he writes, My thoughts turn to the words of Jesus that profoundly challenge our conscience. Whoever receives one such child in my name receives me. According to UNHCR's Global Trends 2025, 45 million children under the age of 18 were among the 117.8 million forcibly displaced people at the end of 2025. I'm Isabella de Carvalho.
2: At the end of the midweek general audience, Pope Leo greeted the pilgrims in different languages, including English.
3: I greet all the English-speaking pilgrims and visitors taking part in today's audience, particularly the groups from England, Ireland, Denmark, Norway, Malta, Tanzania, Australia, Hong Kong, India, Malaysia, Singapore, Thailand, Vietnam, and the United States of America. Tomorrow, in St. Louis, Missouri, Venerable Fulton Sheen will be beatified. May the example and intercession of this holy bishop, known for his evangelizing work through the media, inspire many others likewise to find new ways of spreading the gospel message with joyful enthusiasm. Upon all of you and your families, I invoke the peace and joy of our Lord Jesus Christ. God bless you.
2: The Archbishop of Bloemfontein in South Africa, His Grace Zolile Peter Mpambane, has expressed concern about gender-based violence in the country and called upon men to respect and protect women. This follows the discovery of 9 women's bodies in a place called Ekuhuleni, located east of the city of Johannesburg. The killings started in July this year, and the 9th body was discovered on the 17th of this month. Speaking on Monday, Archbishop Mpambane said women, like men, are created in the image and likeness of God and should not be subjected to violence in either private or public spaces. He appealed to the government of South Africa to protect women by implementing the law. He also appealed to the South African society to respect women and to protect them in all ways, including in informing authorities when women are threatened. Catholic bishops in Ghana issued a statement on Monday raising concern about drug consumption and abuse among young people in the country and warned that the problem was threatening the moral fabric of society. They called for united efforts to address the problem and its impact. On September 10th, the government of France announced that it had intercepted 3.9 tons of cocaine in one of its ports. The cocaine was concealed in a container of plastic waste that had arrived from Ghana. The bishops said in the statement that the scale of the alleged shipment was deeply disturbing and urged the authorities to establish how such a large consignment of drugs could have left the port in Ghana without being noticed by the relevant authorities. The bishop of the Catholic Diocese of Gulwe in Mozambique, the Right Reverend Ignacio Muita, has expressed concern about the growing number of road accidents in the country and called upon drivers and pedestrians to respect traffic rules. He said on Monday that each human person has a shared responsibility to protect life and appealed to the traffic police to enforce the law as required. You are tuned to the English Africa Service of Vatican Radio.
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5: Forces from the northern Ethiopian region of Tigray launched a major offensive against the federal government on Wednesday, a senior Ethiopian official said. Tigray's leaders earlier said in a statement that they had entered a defensive war to counter aggression by the federal government. The latest development shatters a 4-year-old peace deal between the two sides, a civil war that began in 2020 between the Tigray People's Liberation Front, the TPLF, and federal forces, resulted in hundreds of thousands of deaths before a peace agreement was signed in Pretoria in November 2022. The new hostilities follow months of growing animosity between the two sides, capped by Sunday's announcement that the TPLF had formed an alliance with 6 other armed groups across Ethiopia aimed at overthrowing the government in Addis Ababa. Meanwhile, Ethiopian Airlines has suspended flights to 3 cities in Tigray following the takeover of the region's main airport by TPLF forces. The state-owned carrier said flights to the capital Mekele, as well as Axum and Chire, had been cancelled because of the current situation. South Sudan's President Salva Kiir has dissolved the transitional government, removing his deputies and introducing a caretaker administration ahead of elections. The changes outlined in an executive decree were announced on state television on Tuesday night hours after signing changes to the country's election laws. The order also dissolved the national legislature, the country's 10 state governments and their assemblies, as well as authorities in three administrative areas. The country is due to hold its first ever election on the 22nd of December after gaining independence from Sudan in 2011. Voters in Morocco went to the polls on Wednesday to elect a new parliament amid reports of growing frustration over unemployment and public services. Nearly 16 million registered voters are eligible to choose members of the 395-seat House of Representatives. Results of the vote are expected on Thursday. Voters are choosing from more than 7,200 candidates representing 27 political parties. Judges at the International Criminal Court in The Hague have convicted a former militia commander from the Central African Republic of crimes against humanity. Mahamat Said Abdelkani was found guilty of persecution and torture committed while he ran a prison in the capital Bangui. On Wednesday, presiding judge Miata Maria Samba described how prisoners were held in cramped cells, whipped and confined in a windowless

0: has issued a message alerting governments and ministries of health in countries that the weather condition known as El Niño is strengthening rapidly in different parts of the world, leading to extreme high temperatures and drought in some areas, and causing heavy rainfall and floods in others. The situation may continue for many months to come and should not be taken lightly because it affects health and life. Dr. Amel Castellan is an official of the Extreme Heat Services Department of the World Meteorological Organization. Here is what he told the media in Geneva, Switzerland on Tuesday about the situation.
1: The effect of El Niño are already being felt in climate-sensitive sectors, and they will grow. Sea surface temperatures are at record levels. We expect this event to peak towards the end of the year, but the peak is a forecast. The impacts will run well past it. WMO's outlook for September through November points to above normal rainfall in some regions and drought in other regions as well. That puts water security, nutrition, vector-borne disease alongside temperature and heat. We have the forecast. We have the science. Let health authorities look ahead and prepare. If health practitioners can make informed decisions, this can make the difference between losing lives or saving them. WMO is working with partners to strengthen climate services for health. This means building the needed bridges between health and meteorological communities to ensure that forecasts reach health authorities at the right time and in the right format. This is what turns climate information into action.
0: The World Meteorological Organization is a specialized agency of the United Nations that deals with weather, climate, water, and the Earth's atmosphere. On the other hand, El Niño refers to a climate cycle where surface water in the central and eastern Pacific Ocean becomes warmer than usual. Its effects include extreme heat, droughts, unusual rainfall, and floods. Some parts of Africa, especially the eastern part, are already experiencing these conditions, and others are about to experience them. Dr. Castellan again.
1: Every El Niño is different. It influences shift from region and season, and it interacts with other climate drivers as well. However, this El Niño, coupled with temperatures that were already record-breaking, is what makes this one unique. As this event peaks in late 2026, much of the Southern Hemisphere, Southern Africa, South America, and Australia will be moving into their hottest seasons in the first months of 2027. Their seasonal heat will land on top of El Niño, raising risk of drought, wildfire, smoke, and air pollution that follows. El Niño is a global signal, but the impact is always local. We can prepare for what is coming in health and in every other sector that is affected by weather and our changing climate. Investing in national Met services, reliable observation networks, warning systems, and climate services for health is what will ensure that climate information helps decision makers and health authorities protect every region, city, and community. We have the forecast, and there is still time to act.
0: Dr. Amel Castellan, an official of the Extreme Heat Services Department of the World Meteorological Organization, the WMO, speaking there on Tuesday in Switzerland. The World Meteorological Organization is working hand in hand with the World Health Organization, the WHO, to provide information to countries around the world to prepare themselves and to strengthen their health systems against the impact of the El Niño weather condition. The condition is one of the many effects of the ongoing climate change. Currently, the countries that are experiencing its extreme temperatures are Nigeria, Indonesia, Sudan, India, Brazil, the Democratic Republic of Congo, Niger, Chad, the Philippines, and Vietnam. Dr. Teresa Zakaria is the head of the World Health Organization's Risk Reduction, Humanitarian Operations, and Climate Change Department. She explains the impact of El Niño on health.
2: El Niño is a significant public health threat, not just a climate phenomenon. El Niño can contribute to increased extreme weather conditions and also alter risk for various diseases simply by contributing towards changing weather.

0: other conditions. It is a risk multiplier, and we expect to see health impacts across the world. However, the most severe impacts will be experienced where climate shocks intersect with weak health systems, limited access to health care, food insecurity, displacement, and humanitarian crisis. Broadly speaking, public health impacts can be grouped into those linked with increased heat, dry or wet conditions. Heat exposure directly impacts the functioning of the human body and can also contribute to death and severe illness by exacerbating cardiovascular, respiratory, renal, metabolic, and mental health conditions. In many parts of the world, heat-related illness linked to wildfire smoke and poor air quality will also be a concern. Droughts and flooding can destroy homes and livelihoods, displacing people and reducing their access to food, clean water, and healthcare, all recipes for poor health and diseases. They also create conditions that allow diseases to spread. These outbreaks will take hold while poverty, inadequate infrastructures and systems, and often, conflict, leave people without healthcare and critical services. Malnutrition and cholera are among the most serious concerns and are assessed as very high risk in both drought and flood-affected settings. And at the moment, we know that there is already more than 150 million facing acute food insecurity globally. This number is expected to rise as climate-related shocks disrupt food production and livelihoods. Children, pregnant women, and breastfeeding women are especially vulnerable. As we know, malnutrition weakens the body's defenses against infection and increases the risk of severe disease and death. Warmer temperatures and changing rainfall patterns can increase the spread of diseases carried by mosquitoes, such as malaria, dengue, chikungunya, yellow fever, and Zika. In some areas, these diseases may spread into places where they have not traditionally been seen.
1: Dr. Teresa Zakaria, the head of the World Health Organization's Risk Reduction, Humanitarian Operations, and Climate Change Department, speaking there to the media on Tuesday in Geneva. And that was Health and Healing for this week.
2: Our Faith Journey, a radio program exploring the lives of inspiring Christian figures, guiding us closer to God. Through stories of faith, through lives that shine with hope, we discover the path that leads us closer to God.

0: Hello and welcome to our faith journey. I am Sister Christine Masivo, CPS. Sometimes we face disappointment, loss, uncertainty, or season when we wonder what comes next. Yet some of the greatest stories of hope begin in those very moments. Today we will journey with Ruth. Ruth's life reminds us that our present circumstances do not have the final word. Ruth experienced loss at a young age. She lost her husband, and suddenly, the future she had imagined disappeared. She had every reason to give up, to become bitter, or to believe that nothing good could come from her situation. But Ruth made a remarkable choice. Instead of allowing hardship to define her, she chose loyalty, courage, and hope. She stayed with her mother-in-law, Naomi, not because it was easy, but because it was the right thing to do. Her decision was rooted in love and commitment. Many of us have moments when life asks difficult questions. Will we quit when things become hard? Will we allow disappointment to shape our future? Or will we keep moving forward even when the road seems uncertain? Ruth teaches us that faithfulness in small steps often leads to unexpected opportunities. When Ruth arrived in a new land, she wasn't greeted with comfort or wealth. She worked hard gathering leftover grains from the fields just to provide food for herself and Naomi, her mother-in-law. It wasn't glamorous work, but she approached it with dignity and determination. Sometimes we underestimate the value of showing up each day, doing our very best and refusing to give up. We often celebrate dramatic success stories, but real growth usually happens in ordinary moments, in the quiet decisions to keep going, to work honestly and to care for others, and to remain hopeful. Your current season may not look impressive to others, but never underestimate what can grow from consistent effort to perseverance. Ruth also reminds us that kindness has a way of opening doors. As she worked faithfully, people noticed her character. Her reputation wasn't built on popularity or influence, but on integrity, humility, and compassion. Eventually, those qualities brought new opportunities into her life that she could never have planned herself. In today's world, it's easy to think that success depends on being the loudest voice or having the biggest platform. Ruth's story tells us something very different. It tells us that character matters, integrity matters, and compassion also matters. People may forget our achievements, but they often remember how we made them feel. Perhaps today you're waiting for a breakthrough. Maybe you're praying for a new opportunity, healing in your family, a better job, or simply the strength to face another day. Ruth's story encourages us not to lose heart. The chapter you're living now is not necessarily the end of your story. Sometimes what feels like a delay is actually preparation. Sometimes closed doors redirect us towards something we never gained. My brothers and my sisters, let us think about this situation together. If Ruth had allowed loss to stop her, she would never have discovered the blessings waiting ahead. Her greatest days came after the hardest days. That truth can encourage all of us. No matter your age, your background, or your past mistakes, every new day gives you another opportunity to make choices that moves you forward. My dear brother and my dear sister, choose kindness when bitterness feels to be the easiest choice. On the other hand, choose hope when disappointment whispers that nothing will change. Also, choose faithfulness when shortcuts look tempting. In addition to that, choose courage even when the future itself isn't clear. Little by little, those choices shape our life of purpose. Remember, your value is not determined by your setbacks. Neither your worth isn't measured by what you've lost. Your story is still being written. There may be someone listening today who feels overlooked, forgotten, or exhausted from carrying life's burden. If that is you, my dear brother or sister, take heart. Keep planting seeds of goodness, keep doing what is right, and keep believing that today's struggles are not the whole story. Just as Ruth discovered that new beginnings often rise from unexpected places. Before we end, here is one thought to carry with us today. Don't let your difficult season convince you that your best days are behind you. Like Ruth, continue walking with courage, serving with love, and believing that hope can grow even in the hardest soil. Thank you for joining us today. May you live encouraged, strengthened, and reminded that every faithful step you take today can become part of a beautiful story tomorrow. May the Lord bless you and keep moving forward with hope. Sister Christine Masivo, CPS. Let us pray.
1: May the Lord bless you and keep you. May the Lord make His face shine on you and be gracious to you. May the Lord turn His face toward you and give you peace. Amen.
2: 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In our next program, at the same time tomorrow, you can hear our feature, Culture and Society. Praised be Jesus Christ. Laudetur Jesus Christus.

0: Laudato Jesus Christus, Vatican and World News.
1: In the headlines this Thursday, September the 24th, on the eve of Pope Leo XIV's apostolic journey to France and his visit to UNESCO headquarters in Paris, we shine the light on some of the issues he's expected to address. The Pope reiterates his call to accompany scientific and technological progress with a corresponding growth in responsibility. And in the run-up to the beatification of Archbishop Fulton Sheen in the United States, we look back to his life and enduring legacy. In the Vatican, I'm Linda Bordoni. On Friday, September the 25th, Pope Leo XIV will embark on his apostolic journey to France, and he will visit the UNESCO headquarters in Paris in the afternoon. To prepare for the Pope's arrival, the United Nations agency that focuses on education, science and culture as a means to build peace and security has organised a forum for young people in the morning to reflect upon and discuss the contemporary challenges brought about by artificial intelligence. Assa Regnier, UNESCO's Deputy Director General, spoke to Vatican News about this event and about the impact and reach of Pope Leo XIV's encyclical Magnifica Humanitas on safeguarding the human person in the age of artificial intelligence.
2: It is very important for the world, and I obviously, when His Holiness the Pope expresses himself, it always gets a lot of attention. But at least from where I sit, I think that maybe this publication was even more widespread throughout the world, and it really spoke, I think, to also young people. So I think that is something that we really want to work with in the morning before His Holiness visits UNESCO. We will have curated discussion with young women and men, boys and girls, in order for that to feed into the discussion later with the Pope. And I think the whole discussion about both equality, peace and accountability were, I think that His Holiness the Pope was, even though it's, so to speak, on the one hand, only months ago that he wrote it, I think it was early. If you look into the alerts that came 2 weeks ago from some of the leaders themselves from the inside of the tech companies. So I think he really hit a nerve, and he really addressed issues that people are interested in. We had a previous discussion with young people together with our host country, France. The French foreign minister was here and met with young people who presented a survey that we had facilitated. One thing that they said on the use of social media and on AI was that they often hear that young people are so tech savvy and they are so on top of everything, and the older generation, you know, they are so tech savvy, so we can kind of leave them, more or less like that. And they said, no, don't do that. Don't leave us. We can definitely make decisions for ourselves, but we need a dialogue about this. And whether the older generation understands or not, this is too big to just think of as something that just happened to our generation. We really need for the more experienced generation to accompany us. We need you to take your responsibility for us, the younger generation. So at least from that conversation, they had a lot of inputs. They also had it in relation to peace, to equality, both based on income, on race, on gender, within countries, between regions, within regions. So I look forward to hearing more on Friday morning.
1: And that was Assa Regnier, UNESCO's Deputy Director General, speaking there to Isabella de Carvalho. Also looking ahead to Pope Leo's apostolic visit to France, which takes place from Friday the 25th to Monday the 28th of September, the Apostolic Nuncio to France, Archbishop Celestino Migliore, reflects on some of the greatest challenges for French society at this time. Speaking to Vatican Radio, he touched on issues relating to the economy, social cohesion and immigration, as well as healthcare and education.
3: Daily life of French people, which is becoming more and more difficult because of the economic difficulties. And let's take, for example, the agriculture and also the industry. And then there is the problem of the social cohesion, the presence of many immigrants, different cultures, different languages. So there is the temptation, let's say, leaving the different groups, living apart from the rest of society. And then there are problems also in the field of education, of healthcare. So this has many, many issues that, of course, the Pope will give a message of encouragement and also a message of inviting all the different forces of the society to cooperate in order to solve these problems.
1: And that was Apostolic Nuncio to France, Archbishop Celestino Migliore, speaking there to Deborah Castellano-Luboff. Meanwhile, Deborah is in Paris on the ground awaiting the Pope. She sent us this report from outside the Cathedral of Notre-Dame de Paris to share the great excitement in France for the Pope's arrival and the great emotion after the devastating fire in 2019.
4: It's incredibly emotional to be here in Paris with the Cathedral of Notre Dame behind me, and to think that Pope Leo XIV will be arriving for his fifth apostolic journey abroad to France tomorrow. The faithful are overwhelmed, and every detail at Notre Dame has been carried out with love and with faith. The Holy Father will be celebrating Vespers there, but he will begin his day by addressing authorities. Then afterward, he'll be moving on to UNESCO. He'll be celebrating, as I said, Vespers at the Cathedral of Notre Dame, and in the evening meeting with young people of France who are very enthusiastic to meet Pope Leo. The following day, he will also be celebrating Mass. Trip does not end in Paris, though, because he'll be making a pilgrimage to the beloved Marian Shrine and Sanctuary of Lourdes. His final stop will be Metz, where he will be remembering the great European statesman Robert Schuman. Everyone is very excited, so please stay with us in Paris at Notre Dame. Deborah Castellano-Luboff, Vatican News, Vatican Radio.
1: And yes, that was Deborah Castellano-Luboff, our correspondent on the ground in Paris ahead of the Pope's apostolic journey to France. So do stay tuned to Vatican News for live updates on the journey that takes place until the 28th. It's his fifth international apostolic journey abroad since the beginning of his pontificate, taking him to Paris, Lourdes, and the northeastern city of Metz. France is the ninth country Pope Leo visits, 10th if counting the pastoral visit to San Marino in August, and it will include meetings with authorities, state representatives, encounters with young people and the local clergy, visits to charity initiatives, a visit to UNESCO, and more. Meanwhile, here in the Vatican on Thursday, on the occasion of the plenary session of the Pontifical Academy of Sciences, Pope Leo received its members in the Clementine Hall. In his address, he challenged them to ensure that scientific and technological progress is accompanied by a corresponding growth in responsibility. In the face of increasingly frequent climate shocks, the Pope called for a shift from emergency management to prevention, from vulnerability to preparedness, and from short-term measures to a wise and forward-looking vision for humanity. Kelsey Gussie tells us more.
5: Scientific cooperation is a public good at the service of peace. With this conviction, which is also a hope for the future, Pope Leo XIV addressed around 140 members of the Pontifical Academy of Sciences in the Clementine Hall of the Apostolic Palace. The members are meeting for 2 days in the Vatican for their plenary session with the theme, The Future of Science in a Changing World. The starting point of the Pope's address was one he has repeatedly emphasized in his encyclical Magnifica Humanitas. He cited several passages to highlight both the enormous potential of technology in healthcare, food production, and the pursuit of knowledge about the universe, and on the other hand, its still uncertain impact on humanity's future.
6: Sophisticated cyber capabilities and autonomous weapons may, when developed or deployed without adequate safeguards and human oversight, introduce new dangers to security and international peace.
5: The greater our power to transform the world, the Pope said, the greater must be our capacity to discern what truly serves God-given human dignity.
6: Scientific and technological advancement must therefore be accompanied by a corresponding growth in responsibility.
5: According to Pope Leo, this warning must guide the discernment of those called to make decisions concerning the damage caused by natural disasters, which are striking entire populations with increasing frequency and intensity, and, as he once again emphasized, are hitting the poor hardest. This is a reality that was already repeatedly highlighted by his predecessor, Pope Francis, in Laudato Si. From that document, Pope Leo draws on the central and indispensable concept of interdependence among countries and disciplines, but above all, on the conviction that justice should be the catalyst for every decision made by the community. Pope Leo concluded by encouraging continued efforts toward full interaction among scientists, young people, public authorities, representatives of civil society, and members of different religious traditions.
6: I earnestly hope that your reflections during these days will offer valuable guidance for the future of science.
5: I'm Kelsey Gussie.
1: And finally, Archbishop Fulton J. Sheen, the 20th century U.S. evangelizer who reached millions through his TV and radio broadcasts, will be beatified on Thursday in St. Louis, Missouri. Joseph Tulloch has this overview of the Archbishop's life and legacy.
6: Archbishop Sheen was a light of faith, hope, and love that shone through the radio and television media for decades. I myself am a witness of his evangelization when I was growing up. His broadcasts touched millions with the hope of the gospel.
7: Those were the words of Pope Leo earlier this year, referring to the upcoming beatification of Archbishop Fulton J. Sheen. Sheen was a bishop, author, and modern evangelist who used radio and television to preach the gospel. Born in May 1895 in the U.S. state of Illinois, he was the eldest of four sons. Raised in a devout Catholic family, he discerned a vocation to the priesthood and was ordained for the Diocese of Peoria in September 1919, aged just 24. Recognizing his intellectual gifts, his superiors sent him to Belgium for advanced studies. In 1923, he earned a doctorate in philosophy from the Catholic University of Leuven. Some years later, he was sent to teach philosophy and theology at the Catholic University of America in Washington, D.C. His academic work was accompanied by a growing pastoral concern. He sought to make the Church's teachings intelligible and compelling to ordinary people. Sheen's public ministry expanded through modern communications technology. Beginning in 1930, he presented The Catholic Hour, a radio program that brought Catholic teaching to an audience of more than 4 million. In 1950, he was appointed National Director of the Propagation of the Faith, and the year after, Auxiliary Bishop of the Archdiocese of New York. Starting in 1951, he brought the gospel to people throughout the United States through his television program, Life is Worth Living. Using a simple set with just a chalkboard, he reached an audience of more than 30 million people. Sheen participated in the Second Vatican Council, where he met two future popes, and in 1966 he was appointed Bishop of Rochester in New York. He retired in 1969 and was given the title of Archbishop. He spent his remaining years writing, preaching, giving retreats, and continuing to spend time in prayer. Archbishop Sheen died on the 9th of December 1979 in New York City. His cause was opened in 2002 in the Diocese of Peoria. I'm Joseph Tulloch.
1: And that brings us to the end of this edition of Vatican and World News. Join us on vaticannews.va, Facebook, X, and Instagram. And join us tomorrow at this time, the same time, for more news. My thanks go to Bruno Orti in studio. In the Vatican, I'm Linda Bordoni. Bye-bye.

0: Laudator Jesus Christus, Vatican and World News.
1: In the headlines this Thursday, September the 24th, on the eve of Pope Leo XIV's apostolic journey to France and his visit to UNESCO headquarters in Paris, we shine the light on some of the issues he's expected to address. The Pope reiterates his call to accompany scientific and technological progress with a corresponding growth in responsibility. And in the run-up to the beatification of Archbishop Fulton Sheen in the United States, we look back to his life and enduring legacy. In the Vatican, I'm Linda Bordoni. On Friday, September the 25th, Pope Leo XIV will embark on his apostolic journey to France, and he will visit the UNESCO headquarters in Paris in the afternoon. To prepare for the Pope's arrival, the United Nations agency that focuses on education, science and culture as a means to build peace and security has organised a forum for young people in the morning to reflect upon and discuss the contemporary challenges brought about by artificial intelligence. Assa Regnier, UNESCO's Deputy Director General, spoke to Vatican News about this event and about the impact and reach of Pope Leo XIV's encyclical Magnifica Humanitas on safeguarding the human person in the age of artificial intelligence.
2: It is very important for the world, and I obviously, when His Holiness the Pope expresses himself, it always gets a lot of attention. But at least from where I sit, I think that maybe this publication was even more widespread throughout the world, and it really spoke, I think, to also young people. So I think that is something that we really want to work with in the morning before His Holiness visits UNESCO. We will have curated discussion with young women and men, boys and girls, in order for that to feed into the discussion later with the Pope. And I think the whole discussion about both equality, peace and accountability were, I think that His Holiness the Pope was, even though it's, so to speak, on the one hand, only months ago that he wrote it, I think it was early. If you look into the alerts that came 2 weeks ago from some of the leaders themselves from the inside of the tech companies. So I think he really hit a nerve, and he really addressed issues that people are interested in. We had a previous discussion with young people together with our host country, France. The French foreign minister was here and met with young people who presented a survey that we had facilitated. One thing that they said on the use of social media and on AI was that they often hear that young people are so tech savvy and they are so on top of everything, and the older generation, you know, they are so tech savvy, so we can kind of leave them, more or less like that. And they said, no, don't do that. Don't leave us. We can definitely make decisions for ourselves, but we need a dialogue about this. And whether the older generation understands or not, this is too big to just think of as something that just happened to our generation. We really need for the more experienced generation to accompany us. We need you to take your responsibility for us, the younger generation. So at least from that conversation, they had a lot of inputs. They also had it in relation to peace, to equality, both based on income, on race, on gender, within countries, between regions, within regions. So I look forward to hearing more on Friday morning.
1: And that was Assa Regnier, UNESCO's Deputy Director General, speaking there to Isabella de Carvalho. Also looking ahead to Pope Leo's apostolic visit to France, which takes place from Friday the 25th to Monday the 28th of September, the Apostolic Nuncio to France, Archbishop Celestino Migliore, reflects on some of the greatest challenges for French society at this time. Speaking to Vatican Radio, he touched on issues relating to the economy, social cohesion and immigration, as well as healthcare and education.
3: Daily life of French people, which is becoming more and more difficult because of the economic difficulties. And let's take, for example, the agriculture and also the industry. And then there is the problem of the social cohesion, the presence of many immigrants, different cultures, different languages. So there is the temptation, let's say, leaving the different groups, living apart from the rest of society. And then there are problems also in the field of education, of healthcare. So this has many, many issues that, of course, the Pope will give a message of encouragement and also a message of inviting all the different forces of the society to cooperate in order to solve these problems.
1: And that was Apostolic Nuncio to France, Archbishop Celestino Migliore, speaking there to Deborah Castellano-Luboff. Meanwhile, Deborah is in Paris on the ground awaiting the Pope. She sent us this report from outside the Cathedral of Notre Dame de Paris to share the great excitement in France for the Pope's arrival and the great emotion after the devastating fire in 2019.
4: It's incredibly emotional to be here in Paris with the Cathedral of Notre Dame behind me and to think that Pope Leo XIV will be arriving for his fifth apostolic journey abroad to France tomorrow. The faithful are overwhelmed and every detail at Notre Dame has been carried out with love and with faith. The Holy Father will be celebrating Vespers there, but he will begin his day by addressing authorities. Then afterward, he'll be moving on to UNESCO. He'll be celebrating, as I said, Vespers at the Cathedral of Notre Dame, and in the evening meeting with young people of France who are very enthusiastic to meet Pope Leo. The following day, he will also be celebrating Mass. Trip does not end in Paris, though, because he'll be making a pilgrimage to the beloved Marian Shrine and Sanctuary of Lourdes. His final stop will be Metz, where he will be remembering the great European statesman, Robert Schuman. Everyone is very excited, so please stay with us in Paris at Notre Dame. Deborah Castellano-Luboff, Vatican News, Vatican Radio.
1: And yes, that was Deborah Castellano-Luboff, our correspondent on the ground in Paris ahead of the Pope's apostolic journey to France. So do stay tuned to Vatican News for live updates on the journey that takes place until the 28th. It's his fifth international apostolic journey abroad since the beginning of his pontificate, taking him to Paris, Lourdes, and the northeastern city of Metz. France is the ninth country Pope Leo visits, 10th if counting the pastoral visit to San Marino in August, and it will include meetings with authorities, state representatives, encounters with young people and the local clergy, visits to charity initiatives, a visit to UNESCO, and more. Meanwhile, here in the Vatican on Thursday, on the occasion of the plenary session of the Pontifical Academy of Sciences, Pope Leo received its members in the Clementine Hall. In his address, he challenged them to ensure that scientific and technological progress is accompanied by a corresponding growth in responsibility. In the face of increasingly frequent climate shocks, the Pope called for a shift from emergency management to prevention, from vulnerability to preparedness, and from short-term measures to a wise and forward-looking vision for humanity. Kelsey Gussie tells us more.
5: Scientific cooperation is a public good at the service of peace. With this conviction, which is also a hope for the future, Pope Leo XIV addressed around 140 members of the Pontifical Academy of Sciences in the Clementine Hall of the Apostolic Palace. The members are meeting for 2 days in the Vatican for their plenary session with the theme, The Future of Science in a Changing World. The starting point of the Pope's address was one he has repeatedly emphasized in his encyclical Magnificat Humanitas. He cited several passages to highlight both the enormous potential of technology in healthcare, food production, and the pursuit of knowledge about the universe, and on the other hand, its still uncertain impact on humanity's future.
6: Sophisticated cyber capabilities and autonomous weapons may, when developed or deployed without adequate safeguards and human oversight, introduce new dangers to security and international peace.
5: The greater our power to transform the world, the Pope said, the greater must be our capacity to discern what truly serves God-given human dignity.
6: Scientific and technological advancement must therefore be accompanied by a corresponding growth in responsibility.
5: According to Pope Leo, this warning must guide the discernment of those called to make decisions concerning the damage caused by natural disasters, which are striking entire populations with increasing frequency and intensity, and, as he once again emphasized, are hitting the poor hardest. This is a reality that was already repeatedly highlighted by his predecessor, Pope Francis, in Laudato Si. From that document, Pope Leo draws on the central and indispensable concept of interdependence among countries and disciplines, but above all, on the conviction that justice should be the catalyst for every decision made by the community. Pope Leo concluded by encouraging continued efforts toward full interaction among scientists, young people, public authorities, representatives of civil society, and members of different religious traditions.
6: I earnestly hope that your reflections during these days will offer valuable guidance for the future of science.
5: I'm Kelsey Gussie.
1: And finally, Archbishop Fulton J. Sheen, the 20th century U.S. evangelizer who reached millions through his TV and radio broadcasts, will be beatified on Thursday in St. Louis, Missouri. Joseph Tulloch has this overview of the Archbishop's life and legacy.
6: Archbishop Sheen was a light of faith, hope, and love that shone through the radio and television media for decades. I myself am a witness of his evangelization when I was growing up. His broadcasts touched millions with the hope of the gospel.
7: Those were the words of Pope Leo earlier this year, referring to the upcoming beatification of Archbishop Fulton J. Sheen. Sheen was a bishop, author, and modern evangelist who used radio and television to preach the gospel. Born in May 1895 in the U.S. state of Illinois, he was the eldest of four sons. Raised in a devout Catholic family, he discerned a vocation to the priesthood and was ordained for the Diocese of Peoria in September 1919, aged just 24. Recognizing his intellectual gifts, his superiors sent him to Belgium for advanced studies. In 1923, he earned a doctorate in philosophy from the Catholic University of Leuven. Some years later, he was sent to teach philosophy and theology at the Catholic University of America in Washington, D.C. His academic work was accompanied by a growing pastoral concern. He sought to make the Church's teachings intelligible and compelling to ordinary people. Sheen's public ministry expanded through modern communications technology. Beginning in 1930, he presented The Catholic Hour, a radio program that brought Catholic teaching to an audience of more than 4 million. In 1950, he was appointed National Director of the Propagation of the Faith, and the year after, Auxiliary Bishop of the Archdiocese of New York. Starting in 1951, he brought the gospel to people throughout the United States through his television program, Life is Worth Living. Using a simple set with just a chalkboard, he reached an audience of more than 30 million people. Sheen participated in the Second Vatican Council, where he met two future popes, and in 1966 he was appointed Bishop of Rochester in New York. He retired in 1969 and was given the title of Archbishop. He spent his remaining years writing, preaching, giving retreats, and continuing to spend time in prayer. Archbishop Sheen died on the 9th of December 1979 in New York City. His cause was opened in 2002 in the Diocese of Peoria. I'm Joseph Tulloch.
1: And that brings us to the end of this edition of Vatican and World News. Join us on vaticannews.va, Facebook, X, and Instagram. And join us tomorrow at this time, the same time, for more news. My thanks go to Bruno Orti in studio. In the Vatican, I'm Linda Bordoni. Bye-bye.

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2: In today's program, you can hear our feature, Culture and Society and News for Young People. First, however, our bulletin of church news, followed by African News Panorama. I am Festus Terawali. Pope Leo XIV is calling for greater action to prevent climate disasters, saying the world must address emergencies before catastrophe strikes. Addressing members of the Pontifical Academy of Sciences at the Vatican on Thursday morning, the Pope said climate change is not just an environmental challenge, but also a matter of justice, human dignity and solidarity. Earlier in his address, the Pope spoke about how humanity can benefit from artificial intelligence, but also warned about its uncertain impact on humanity's future. Kelsey Gossie reports.
3: Scientific cooperation is a public good at the service of peace. With this conviction, which is also a hope for the future, Pope Leo XIV addressed around 140 members of the Pontifical Academy of Sciences in the Clementine Hall of the Apostolic Palace. The members are meeting for 2 days in the Vatican for their plenary session with the theme, The Future of Science in a Changing World. The starting point of the Pope's address was one he has repeatedly emphasized in his encyclical Magnificat Humanitas. He cited several passages to highlight both the enormous potential of technology in healthcare, food production, and the pursuit of knowledge about the universe, and on the other hand, its still uncertain impact on humanity's future.
4: Sophisticated cyber capabilities and autonomous weapons may, when developed or deployed without adequate safeguards and human oversight, introduce new dangers to security and international peace.
3: The greater our power to transform the world, the Pope said, the greater must be our capacity to discern what truly serves God-given human dignity.
4: Scientific and technological advancement must therefore be accompanied by a corresponding growth in responsibility.
3: According to Pope Leo, this warning must guide the discernment of those called to make decisions concerning the damage caused by natural disasters, which are striking entire populations with increasing frequency and intensity, and, as he once again emphasized, are hitting the poor hardest. This is a reality that was already repeatedly highlighted by his predecessor, Pope Francis, in Laudato Si. From that document, Pope Leo draws on the central and indispensable concept of interdependence among countries and disciplines, but above all, on the conviction that justice should be the catalyst for every decision made by the community. Pope Leo concluded by encouraging continued efforts toward full interaction among scientists, young people, public authorities, representatives of civil society, and members of different religious traditions.
4: I earnestly hope that your reflections during these days will offer value.

0: valuable guidance for the future of science.
1: I'm Kelsey Gussie.
2: Pope Leo XIV received the President of Portugal, Antonio José Martins Seguro, in audience at the Vatican's Apostolic Palace on Thursday morning. Following the meeting, President Seguro met with Archbishop Paul Richard Gallagher, the Holy See's Secretary for Relations with States and International Organizations at the Secretariat of State. According to the Holy See Press Office, during the cordial talks, satisfaction was expressed at the sound relations between the Holy See and Portugal. Discussions also focused on socio-economic developments and the promotion of the common good. The statement said regional and international issues were also addressed, including the repercussions of conflicts around the world, migration, the importance of multilateralism, and respect for international law. The talks also highlighted the urgent need for a constant commitment to supporting peace. Pope Leo XIV also received the Prime Minister of Hungary, Peter Magyar, in audience on Thursday morning. Following the audience, the Hungarian Prime Minister met with Archbishop Paul Richard Gallagher at the Secretariat of State. In a statement, the Holy See Press Office said satisfaction was expressed during the cordial talks for the good bilateral relations and for the contribution that the Catholic Church makes to life in Hungary. Discussions also turned to the country's socio-economic context and issues of mutual interest, particularly education and the protection of the world's most vulnerable Christian communities. The meeting also included an exchange of opinions on current international affairs, with particular attention to the situations of conflict in Ukraine and the Middle East. The talks concluded with a hope for an ever greater commitment from the international community to the promotion of peace. The beatification of U.S. Archbishop Fulton Sheen is taking place Thursday in St. Louis, Missouri. The Beatification Mass is being celebrated at a dome at America's Center with Cardinal Luis Antonio Tagle, Pro-Prefect of the Dicastery for Evangelization, presiding. Speaking at Wednesday's general audience in St. Peter's Square, Pope Leo paid tribute to Venerable Sheen, highlighting his media apostolate and his efforts to use modern means of communication to proclaim the gospel. The Pope expressed the hope that the example of the new American blessed will inspire innovative ways of spreading the gospel with joyful enthusiasm. In more news from the Vatican, Pope Leo has appointed Monsignor Paul Buntnaru as Special Envoy and Holy See Permanent Observer at the Council of Europe in Strasbourg in France. Monsignor Buntnaru, a native of Romania, is currently serving as Nuncio Chancellor at the Pontifical Representation in Canada. His previous assignments include service at the Apostolic Nuncios in Ethiopia, Venezuela, and Bulgaria, as well as in the Section for Relations with States and International Organizations of the Secretariat of State. As previously reported, South Sudan's President Salva Kiir has dissolved his country's transitional government, removing his deputies and introducing a caretaker administration ahead of elections scheduled for the 22nd of December. The changes outlined in an executive decree on Tuesday night also dissolved the national legislature, the country's 10 state governments and their assemblies, as well as authorities in three administrative areas. The United Nations Commission on Human Rights in South Sudan said earlier this month that elections without safeguards and inclusive political dialogue could fuel renewed conflict. Meanwhile, on the International Day of Peace on the 21st of September, a day before the president's decree was announced, Bishop Edward Iboro Kusala of Tomburayambio called on the people of South Sudan to renew their commitment to peace, reconciliation and justice. Sister Christine Massivo reports.
3: In a message marking the International Day of Peace on September 21st, Bishop Kusala, President of the Justice and Peace Commission of the Sudan and South Sudan Catholic Bishop Conference, urged political leaders, communities, young people, religious and traditional leaders to reject violence and work together to rebuild trust. He said that peace begins with me, with you, and with us. Peace means more than simply ending armed conflict. Lasting peace requires justice, dignity, security, reconciliation, and the courage to restore relationships damaged by years of violence. He said that people have carried wounds for too long. adding that these wounds belong to history, while peace should be the legacy left to future generations. The bishop appealed for dialogue rather than confrontation, particularly as Sudan and South Sudan faces serious political challenges. He called on political leaders and citizens to respect the dignity and rights of every person. Bishop Kusala placed particular emphasis on young people, urging them not to inherit the divisions and hatred of previous generations. He encouraged them to become builders of bridges across communities through education, faith, service, and reconciliation. He also called on families, churches, traditional leaders, and the media to recognize their responsibility in promoting peace, noting that words and actions can either deepen division or contribute to healing. He entrusted the people of Sudan and South Sudan to God, praying for victims, the wounded, vulnerable communities, and all those working for justice and reconciliation. He prayed that Sudan, South Sudan, and Africa may find peace. Sister Christine Masivo, CPS.
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4: The United Kingdom, France, and Mexico have presented a proposal to the United Nations Security Council aimed at restricting the Council's permanent member states from using their veto power in cases involving genocide, crimes against humanity, and other serious violations of international humanitarian law. The permanent members of the United Nations Security Council are the United Kingdom, France, Russia, China, and the United States of America. Each of these countries, by casting a negative vote, has power to block and nullify a resolution of the Security Council, regardless of how much support it has from the rest of the world. The United States of America has used its veto power 89 times since the United Nations was founded in 1945. Russia, including the Soviet Union, has used it 131 times, the United Kingdom 29 times, China 21 times, and France 16 times. All of them have used the veto to protect their interests at the United Nations. Reports from Malawi say the country is facing a serious shortage of foreign exchange. Consequently, the Central Bank of Malawi has issued a directive restricting the amount of foreign currency a person can have in cash and what can be transferred out of the country. From now until further notice, no one is allowed to physically carry more than $1,000 without the permission of the central bank, and he or she will have to prove the origin of the money. Similarly, no person is allowed to leave the country with more than $100 without the permission of the bank. Those who want to transfer foreign currency through banks or through money transfer agencies cannot exceed $100. Economists have warned that these measures will benefit more foreign exchange black market dealers. The Ministry of Agriculture in Zimbabwe has announced that it is going to use weather modification techniques to increase the quantity of rainfall in some parts of the country in order to protect food production and occupations. The operation is known as cloud seeding and is done by dispersing moisture-attracting particles such as salt into existing clouds using aircraft or drones to make water droplets to grow heavy enough to fall as rain. Much of agriculture in Zimbabwe depends on rainfall. Currently, many parts of the country are experiencing a drought, and according to the forecast of the World Meteorological Organization, between October this year and May next year, the country, together with the other southern African countries, will experience the El Niño weather condition, which will bring with it extreme high temperatures followed by a long drought.
5: This is Culture and Society, and you are welcome to the program. My name is Kanyanta Godfrey Kampamba. In our last program, We looked at the Pentecost project run by the Vatican's Dicastery for Communication. We heard that with the support of the Hilton Foundation, the Dicastery for Communication has initiated a project aimed at building a dynamic global network of the voices of sisters within the framework of the Vatican Media. This Pentecost project of the Dicastery for Communication is meant to happen while at the same time demonstrating how sisters are contributing to the work of the Church. There are so many facets to the project, but one of the ways in which the Dicastery for Communication is doing this is by offering the sisters a 3-month immersion or internship at the Vatican Media in Rome. During these 3 months at the Vatican Media, the religious sisters and all others that attend the course are helped to navigate the digital highways and effectively communicate the good news on social media. Bezat Asefa, one of the lay Catholics to have benefited from the 3-month internship of the Pentecost project of the Dicastery for Communication, spoke to me about her experience during her 3-month internship at the Vatican Media Systems. Today in this program, we hear more from Bezawit about how she found the course and how useful it would be in her life. Now, I'd like to drive you back to Ethiopia. Would you like to talk about the realities on the ground since we've just come from there? We hear so many stories about what is taking place there.
6: Ethiopia have been in challenge, for a number of years now, especially after the conflicts that has happened in the north. Many have lost their lives, many have lost their loved ones, and it has been a real challenge even for the Church, even for all of us to pass through that. And currently there is still an ongoing instability here and there in the country. And of course, in one of our dioceses, in the Bahr Dar Desai Diocese, there is still ongoing conflict, which the Church and everyone is really concerned about. The bishops, the Church is still there with the community, giving all the humanitarian support that the Church could give. And
5: how is the Church involved in mitigating the realities on the ground? What are the pastoral concerns of the Church in such a situation in Ethiopia?
6: So on the northern Tigray region, which the war has ended, the Church has been always there, and it's now there. And there are currently reconciliation processes that are ongoing between the Church and, of course, with the communities there, because there has been a lot of anger and a lot of issues that has happened during and after the war. So the Church is involving and having a number of dialogues, having a number of...
5: The Church is facilitating that.
6: And so that the youth can be back to normal life and they can, you know, empower themselves to continue their, you know, life, their mission. So in addition to that, the Church is doing the humanitarian support that's needed. Even there in the Tigrayan region, there is still a challenge, due to the infrastructure's destruction in everywhere, the humanitarian, the provision of humanitarian aid still is a challenge. So the Church is actively involving that. In addition to that, the pastoral activities are ongoing now. The Church in the Tigray, in the Adigrat Diocese, it's Adigrat Diocese, so they are actively working with other dioceses in pastoral and the development activities so that they can reinitiate the activities that were there. So Adigrat Diocese is one of the strong dioceses we have in the Ethiopian Church. So they are reinitiating this pastoral and development activities. And they're actively working together with the Bishops' Conference.
5: Is the situation coming to normal?
6: It is believed to come, to coming to normal, but we, as you know, as I mentioned, another issue is going on the other side.
5: Now, apart from Ethiopia having its own problems, it is in a region which is known as the Horn of Africa. where there are other problems that involve also Ethiopia, Somalia, South Sudan. Now, there is a big problem of migration of the youth because of the realities there, because of what is happening. Would you be able to talk about

0: working on migration issues, and the church have been insisting the government to each of the governments to give priority to the youth and the work opportunity that the government have to use to the young generation.
1: Now, if somebody asked you to describe your experience or your impression of the radio, how do you talk about Vatican Radio now that you have come to the end of your stay here?
0: My stay at the Vatican Radio, it has been a wonderful chance for me to excel my professional career, to build a lifelong family here with all the Vatican staffs that I met and with the sisters who are in this project. Maybe if I'm allowed to add, I wrote also a story about a religious sister from Ethiopia.
1: What is the story about?
0: The story was about her journey of founding her own convent in Ethiopia, called one. And she has passed a wonderful journey, which I know while I was in Ethiopia. So I wanted to use the chance. So the Sisters Project have this section in the L'Osservatore Romano and with other 10 languages. They have an agreement that a story that talks about a sister in local church would be published on the newspaper and will be translated to 10 other languages. So they told us this, and we can write about sisters in Ethiopia. And that was actually the target of the project, to talk more about what the church, the sisters are doing back in the local church. So I wanted to write about Mahoy Haragawain. She is an Ethiopian sister. She was part of the community.
1: She's not a missionary there? No.
0: No.
1: She's born there.
0: She's born there. And she's from the capital city, Addis Ababa. She was non-Catholic. She was from an Orthodox background. And now she has her own convent, the very first one, local one for the religious sisters. So I wanted to write about her journey through this and what inspired her to have her, you know, to found her own convent. So her journey was amazing, becoming, you know, being and having a non-Catholic background would itself by a challenge. So she was inspired by Saint Francis, and that's why she became Catholic. And from
1: Saint Francis of Assisi.
0: Yes, she was inspired by him, by just seeing his pictures. She went to this Catholic church, and she has seen the picture of Saint Francis with Jesus Christ. So she started asking about him, and his life has inspired her, and she became Catholic. And not only becoming Catholic, she became a religious sister, and she joins the international community back in the country. But she always had that question while praying with the sisters in English, you know, having this habit, sister's habit, which is not really an Ethiopian dress. So she always wanted to express herself in her vocation, her language, her way of clothing. She wanted to express her own tradition in her vocation. So she always had that question. So she has an exposure, international exposure. She's studied in Egypt, she studied in France, Italy, and she was even in, you know, an international school. She spent her high school life in an international French school, and she has a big exposure, and that doesn't even block her, you know, from finding answers to her questions deeply. So that has given her an opportunity to find her own.
1: How many sisters does she have now?
0: Now she has three, and she's going to inaugurate the first parish, which is near to the capital city.
1: That was Bezawit Assefa, the communications coordinator at the Ethiopian Conference of Catholic Bishops. She was speaking to me at the end of her 3 months internship at Vatican Media. And that is all we have time for today in this edition of Culture and Society. Until next week, at the same time, my name is Kanyanta Godfrey Kampamba.
2: And now, news for young people.
3: Hello and welcome to the program. I am Festus Tarawali. Young Catholics from around the world will soon be able to register for World Youth Day in Seoul, South Korea.

Registration for international pilgrims is expected to open at the end of October ahead of the global gathering from the 3rd to the 8th of August 2027. The announcement came during the second international preparatory meeting for World Youth Day Seoul 2027 held in the South Korean capital from the 14th to the 17th of September. The main event will be preceded by the days in the dioceses from the 29th of July to the 2nd of August, when pilgrims will stay with local communities in dioceses across South Korea. Seoul 2027 will be the second World Youth Day to be held in Asia, following Manila, Philippines in 1995, and the first to take place in a country where Christians are a minority. Pope Leo XIV is appealing for greater responsibility towards young migrants and refugees, warning that children and adolescents are particularly vulnerable to violence, exploitation, and traumatic conditions along migration routes. Speaking at Wednesday's general audience, the Pope recalled that Sunday, the 27th of September, marks the World Day of Migrants and Refugees. He said his thoughts go out to migrants and refugees, especially minors forced to leave their homelands. Children and adolescents are the most vulnerable, the Pope said. He noted that they often endure unspeakable suffering, violence, torture, exploitation and traumatic conditions, and not infrequently lose their lives along migration routes. He went on to make this direct appeal. I appeal to everyone's sense of responsibility. Let everyone feel personally involved in the lives of these young people who must always be protected and cared for. In his message for this year's World Day of Migrants and Refugees, published in August under the theme, Even Just One of These Children, Pope Leo draws attention to minors directly affected by migration and forced displacement. And that's all for this edition of News for Young People. Until the same time next week, I am Festus Tarawali. You're tuned to the Africa Service of Vatican Radio. In our next program at the same time tomorrow, you can hear our feature, Development and the Economy, and a reflection by Father Enobong Udiadiong. Praised be Jesus Christ. Laudetur Jesus Christus.

0: Laudator Jesus Christus, Vatican and World News.
1: In the headlines this Thursday, September the 24th, on the eve of Pope Leo XIV's apostolic journey to France and his visit to UNESCO headquarters in Paris, we shine the light on some of the issues he's expected to address. The Pope reiterates his call to accompany scientific and technological progress with a corresponding growth in responsibility. And in the run-up to the beatification of Archbishop Fulton Sheen in the United States, we look back to his life and enduring legacy. In the Vatican, I'm Linda Bordoni. On Friday, September the 25th, Pope Leo XIV will embark on his apostolic journey to France, and he will visit the UNESCO headquarters in Paris in the afternoon. To prepare for the Pope's arrival, the United Nations agency that focuses on education, science and culture as a means to build peace and security has organised a forum for young people in the morning to reflect upon and discuss the contemporary challenges brought about by artificial intelligence. Assa Regnier, UNESCO's Deputy Director General, spoke to Vatican News about this event and about the impact and reach of Pope Leo XIV's encyclical Magnifica Humanitas on safeguarding the human person in the age of artificial intelligence.
2: It is very important for the world, and I obviously, when His Holiness the Pope expresses himself, it always gets a lot of attention. But at least from where I sit, I think that maybe this publication was even more widespread throughout the world, and it really spoke, I think, to also young people. So I think that is something that we really want to work with in the morning before His Holiness visits UNESCO. We will have a curated discussion with young women and men, boys and girls, in order for that to feed into the discussion later with the Pope. And I think the whole discussion about both equality, peace and accountability were, I think that His Holiness the Pope was, even though it's, so to speak, on the one hand, only months ago that he wrote it, I think it was early. If you look into the alerts that came 2 weeks ago from some of the leaders themselves from the inside of the tech companies. So I think he really hit a nerve, and he really addressed issues that people are interested in. We had a previous discussion with young people together with our host country, France. The French foreign minister was here and met with young people who presented a survey that we had facilitated. One thing that they said on the use of social media and on AI was that they often hear that young people are so tech savvy and they are so on top of everything, and the older generation, you know, they are so tech savvy, so we can kind of leave them, more or less like that. And they said, no, don't do that. Don't leave us. We can definitely make decisions for ourselves, but we need a dialogue about this. And whether the older generation understands or not, this is too big to just think of as something that just happened to our generation. We really need for the more experienced generation to accompany us. We need you to take your responsibility for us, the younger generation. So at least from that conversation, they had a lot of inputs. They also had it in relation to peace, to equality, both based on income, on race, on gender, within countries, between regions, within regions. So I look forward to hearing more on Friday morning.
1: And that was Assa Regnier, UNESCO's Deputy Director General, speaking there to Isabella de Carvalho. Also looking ahead to Pope Leo's apostolic visit to France, which takes place from Friday the 25th to Monday the 28th of September, the Apostolic Nuncio to France, Archbishop Celestino Migliore, reflects on some of the greatest challenges for French society at this time. Speaking to Vatican Radio, he touched on issues relating to the economy, social cohesion and immigration, as well as healthcare and education.
3: Daily life of French people, which is becoming more and more difficult because of the economic difficulties. And let's take, for example, the agriculture and also the industry. And then there is the problem of the social cohesion, the presence of many immigrants, different cultures, different languages. So there is the temptation, let's say, leaving the different groups, living apart from the rest of society. And then there are problems also in the field of education, of healthcare. So this has many, many issues that, of course, the Pope will give a message of encouragement and also a message of inviting all the different forces of the society to cooperate in order to solve these problems.
1: And that was Apostolic Nuncio to France, Archbishop Celestino Migliore, speaking there to Deborah Castellano-Luboff. Meanwhile, Deborah is in Paris on the ground awaiting the Pope. She sent us this report from outside the Cathedral of Notre Dame de Paris to share the great excitement in France for the Pope's arrival and the great emotion after the devastating fire in 2019.
4: It's incredibly emotional to be here in Paris with the Cathedral of Notre Dame behind me and to think that Pope Leo XIV will be arriving for his fifth apostolic journey abroad to France tomorrow. The faithful are overwhelmed and every detail at Notre Dame has been carried out with love and with faith. The Holy Father will be celebrating Vespers there, but he will begin his day by addressing authorities. Then afterward, he'll be moving on to UNESCO. He'll be celebrating, as I said, Vespers at the Cathedral of Notre Dame, and in the evening meeting with young people of France who are very enthusiastic to meet Pope Leo. The following day, he will also be celebrating Mass. Trip does not end in Paris, though, because he'll be making a pilgrimage to the beloved Marian Shrine and Sanctuary of Lourdes. His final stop will be Metz, where he will be remembering the great European statesman, Robert Schuman. Everyone is very excited, so please stay with us in Paris at Notre Dame. Deborah Castellano-Luboff, Vatican News, Vatican Radio.
1: And yes, that was Deborah Castellano-Luboff, our correspondent on the ground in Paris ahead of the Pope's apostolic journey to France. So do stay tuned to Vatican News for live updates on the journey that takes place until the 28th. It's his fifth international apostolic journey abroad since the beginning of his pontificate, taking him to Paris, Lourdes, and the northeastern city of Metz. France is the ninth country Pope Leo visits, 10th if counting the pastoral visit to San Marino in August, and it will include meetings with authorities, state representatives, encounters with young people and the local clergy, visits to charity initiatives, a visit to UNESCO, and more. Meanwhile, here in the Vatican on Thursday, on the occasion of the plenary session of the Pontifical Academy of Sciences, Pope Leo received its members in the Clementine Hall. In his address, he challenged them to ensure that scientific and technological progress is accompanied by a corresponding growth in responsibility. In the face of increasingly frequent climate shocks, the Pope called for a shift from emergency management to prevention, from vulnerability to preparedness, and from short-term measures to a wise and forward-looking vision for humanity. Kelsey Gussie tells us more.
5: Scientific cooperation is a public good at the service of peace. With this conviction, which is also a hope for the future, Pope Leo XIV addressed around 140 members of the Pontifical Academy of Sciences in the Clementine Hall of the Apostolic Palace. The members are meeting for 2 days in the Vatican for their plenary session with the theme, The Future of Science in a Changing World. The starting point of the Pope's address was one he has repeatedly emphasized in his encyclical Magnifica Humanitas. He cited several passages to highlight both the enormous potential of technology in healthcare, food production, and the pursuit of knowledge about the universe, and on the other hand, its still uncertain impact on humanity's future.
6: Sophisticated cyber capabilities and autonomous weapons may, when developed or deployed without adequate safeguards and human oversight, introduce new dangers to security and international peace.
5: The greater our power to transform the world, the Pope said, the greater must be our capacity to discern what truly serves God-given human dignity.
6: Scientific and technological advancement must therefore be accompanied by a corresponding growth in responsibility.
5: According to Pope Leo, this warning must guide the discernment of those called to make decisions concerning the damage caused by natural disasters, which are striking entire populations with increasing frequency and intensity, and, as he once again emphasized, are hitting the poor hardest. This is a reality that was already repeatedly highlighted by his predecessor, Pope Francis, in Laudato Si. From that document, Pope Leo draws on the central and indispensable concept of interdependence among countries and disciplines, but above all, on the conviction that justice should be the catalyst for every decision made by the community. Pope Leo concluded by encouraging continued efforts toward full interaction among scientists, young people, public authorities, representatives of civil society, and members of different religious traditions.
6: I earnestly hope that your reflections during these days will offer valuable guidance for the future of science.
5: I'm Kelsey Gussie.
1: And finally, Archbishop Fulton J. Sheen, the 20th century U.S. evangelizer who reached millions through his TV and radio broadcasts, will be beatified on Thursday in St. Louis, Missouri. Joseph Tulloch has this overview of the Archbishop's life and legacy.
6: Archbishop Sheen was a light of faith, hope, and love that shone through the radio and television media for decades. I myself am a witness of his evangelization when I was growing up. His broadcasts touched millions with the hope of the gospel.
7: Those were the words of Pope Leo earlier this year, referring to the upcoming beatification of Archbishop Fulton J. Sheen. Sheen was a bishop, author, and modern evangelist who used radio and television to preach the gospel. Born in May 1895 in the U.S. state of Illinois, he was the eldest of four sons. Raised in a devout Catholic family, he discerned a vocation to the priesthood and was ordained for the Diocese of Peoria in September 1919, aged just 24. Recognizing his intellectual gifts, his superiors sent him to Belgium for advanced studies. In 1923, he earned a doctorate in philosophy from the Catholic University of Leuven. Some years later, he was sent to teach philosophy and theology at the Catholic University of America in Washington, D.C. His academic work was accompanied by a growing pastoral concern. He sought to make the Church's teachings intelligible and compelling to ordinary people. Sheen's public ministry expanded through modern communications technology. Beginning in 1930, he presented The Catholic Hour, a radio program that brought Catholic teaching to an audience of more than 4 million. In 1950, he was appointed National Director of the Propagation of the Faith, and the year after, Auxiliary Bishop of the Archdiocese of New York. Starting in 1951, he brought the gospel to people throughout the United States through his television program, Life is Worth Living. Using a simple set with just a chalkboard, he reached an audience of more than 30 million people. Sheen participated in the Second Vatican Council, where he met two future popes, and in 1966 he was appointed Bishop of Rochester in New York. He retired in 1969 and was given the title of Archbishop. He spent his remaining years writing, preaching, giving retreats, and continuing to spend time in prayer. Archbishop Sheen died on the 9th of December 1979 in New York City. His cause was opened in 2002 in the Diocese of Peoria. I'm Joseph Tulloch.
1: And that brings us to the end of this edition of Vatican and World News. Join us on vaticannews.va, Facebook, X, and Instagram. And join us tomorrow at this time, the same time, for more news. My thanks go to Bruno Orti in studio. In the Vatican, I'm Linda Bordoni. Bye-bye.

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2: In today's program, you can hear our feature, Culture and Society and News for Young People. First, however, our bulletin of church news, followed by African News Panorama. I am Festus Tarawali. Pope Leo XIV is calling for greater action to prevent climate disasters, saying the world must address emergencies before catastrophe strikes. Addressing members of the Pontifical Academy of Sciences at the Vatican on Thursday morning, the Pope said climate change is not just an environmental challenge, but also a matter of justice, human dignity and solidarity. Earlier in his address, the Pope spoke about how humanity can benefit from artificial intelligence, but also warned about its uncertain impact on humanity's future. Kelsey Gossie reports.
3: Scientific cooperation is a public good at the service of peace. With this conviction, which is also a hope for the future, Pope Leo XIV addressed around 140 members of the Pontifical Academy of Sciences in the Clementine Hall of the Apostolic Palace. The members are meeting for 2 days in the Vatican for their plenary session with the theme, The Future of Science in a Changing World. The starting point of the Pope's address was one he has repeatedly emphasized in his encyclical Magnifica Humanitas. He cited several passages to highlight both the enormous potential of technology in healthcare, food production, and the pursuit of knowledge about the universe, and, on the other hand, its still uncertain impact on humanity's future.
4: Sophisticated cyber capabilities and autonomous weapons may, when developed or deployed without adequate safeguards and human oversight, introduce new dangers to security and international peace.
3: The greater our power to transform the world, the Pope said, the greater must be our capacity to discern what truly serves God-given human dignity.
4: Scientific and technological advancement must therefore be accompanied by a corresponding growth in responsibility.
3: According to Pope Leo, this warning must guide the discernment of those called to make decisions concerning the damage caused by natural disasters, which are striking entire populations with increasing frequency and intensity, and, as he once again emphasized, are hitting the poor hardest. This is a reality that was already repeatedly highlighted by his predecessor, Pope Francis, in Laudato Si. From that document, Pope Leo draws on the central and indispensable concept of interdependence among countries and disciplines, but above all, on the conviction that justice should be the catalyst for every decision made by the community. Pope Leo concluded by encouraging continued efforts toward full interaction among scientists, young people, public authorities, representatives of civil society, and members of different religious traditions.
4: I earnestly hope that your reflections during these days will offer valuable guidance for the future of science.
3: I'm Kelsey Gussie.
2: Pope Leo XIV received the President of Portugal, Antonio José Martins Seguro, in audience at the Vatican's Apostolic Palace on Thursday morning. Following the meeting, President Seguro met with Archbishop Paul Richard Gallagher, the Holy See's Secretary for Relations with States and International Organizations at the Secretariat of State. According to the Holy See Press Office, during the cordial talks, satisfaction was expressed at the sound relations between the Holy See and Portugal. Discussions also focused on socio-economic developments and the promotion of the common good. The statement said regional and international issues were also addressed, including the repercussions of conflicts around the world, migration, the importance of multilateralism and respect for international law. The talks also highlighted the urgent need for a constant commitment to supporting peace. Pope Leo XIV also received the Prime Minister of Hungary, Peter Magyar, in audience on Thursday morning. Following the audience, the Hungarian Prime Minister met with Archbishop Paul Richard Gallagher at the Secretariat of State. In a statement, the Holy See Press Office said satisfaction was expressed during the cordial talks for the good bilateral relations and for the contribution that the Catholic Church makes to life in Hungary. Discussions also turned to the country's socio-economic context and issues of mutual interest, particularly education and the protection of the world's most vulnerable Christian communities. The meeting also included an exchange of opinions on current international affairs, with particular attention to the situations of conflict in Ukraine and the Middle East. The talks concluded with a hope for an ever greater commitment from the international community to the promotion of peace. The beatification of U.S. Archbishop Fulton Sheen is taking place Thursday in St. Louis, Missouri. The beatification mass is being celebrated at a dome at America's Center with Cardinal Luis Antonio Tagle, pro-prefect of the Dicastery for Evangelization, presiding. Speaking at Wednesday's general audience in St. Peter's Square, Pope Leo paid tribute to Venerable Sheen, highlighting his media apostolate and his efforts to use modern means of communication to proclaim the gospel. The Pope expressed the hope that the example of the new American blessed will inspire innovative ways of spreading the gospel with joyful enthusiasm. In more news from the Vatican, Pope Leo has appointed Monsignor Paul Buntnaru as Special Envoy and Holy See Permanent Observer at the Council of Europe in Strasbourg in France. Monsignor Buntnaru, a native of Romania, is currently serving as Nuncio Chancellor at the Pontifical Representation in Canada. His previous assignments include service at the Apostolic Nuncios in Ethiopia, Venezuela and Bulgaria, as well as in the Section for Relations with States and International Organizations of the Secretariat of State. As previously reported, South Sudan's President Salva Kiir has dissolved his country's transitional government, removing his deputies and introducing a caretaker administration ahead of elections scheduled for the 22nd of December. The changes outlined in an executive decree on Tuesday night also dissolved the national legislature, the country's 10 state governments and their assemblies, as well as authorities in three administrative areas. The United Nations Commission on Human Rights in South Sudan said earlier this month that elections without safeguards and inclusive political dialogue could fuel renewed conflict. Meanwhile, on the International Day of Peace on the 21st of September, a day before the president's decree was announced, Bishop Edward Iboro Kusala of Tomburayambio called on the people of South Sudan to renew their commitment to peace, reconciliation and justice. Sister Christine Massivo reports.
5: In a message marking the International Day of Peace on September 21st, Bishop Kusala, President of the Justice and Peace Commission of the Sudan and South Sudan Catholic Bishop Conference, urged political leaders, communities, young people, religious and traditional leaders to reject violence and work together to rebuild trust. He said that peace begins with me, with you, and with us. Peace means more than simply ending armed conflict. Lasting peace requires justice, dignity, security, reconciliation, and the courage to restore relationships damaged by years of violence. He said that people have carried wounds for too long, adding that these wounds belong to history, while peace should be the legacy left to future generations. The bishop appealed for dialogue rather than confrontation, particularly as Sudan and South Sudan faces serious political challenges. He called on political leaders and citizens to respect the dignity and rights of every person. Bishop Kusala placed particular emphasis on young people, urging them not to inherit the divisions and hatred of previous generations. He encouraged them to become builders of bridges across communities through education, faith, service, and reconciliation. He also called on families, churches, traditional leaders, and the media to recognize their responsibility in promoting peace, noting that words and actions can either deepen division or contribute to healing. He entrusted the people of Sudan and South Sudan to God, praying for victims, the wounded, vulnerable communities, and all those working for justice and reconciliation. He prayed that Sudan, South Sudan, and Africa may find peace. Sister Christine Massivo, CPS.
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7: The United Kingdom, France, and Mexico have presented a proposal to the United Nations Security Council aimed at restricting the Council's permanent member states from using their veto power in cases involving genocide, crimes against humanity, and other serious violations of international humanitarian law. The permanent members of the United Nations Security Council are the United Kingdom, France, Russia, China, and the United States of America. Each of these countries, by casting a negative vote, has power to block and nullify a resolution of the Security Council, regardless of how much support it has from the rest of the world. The United States of America has used its veto power 89 times since the United Nations was founded in 1945. Russia, including the Soviet Union, has used it 131 times, the United Kingdom 29 times, China 21 times, and France 16 times. All of them have used the veto to protect their interests at the United Nations. Reports from Malawi say the country is facing a serious shortage of foreign exchange. Consequently, the Central Bank of Malawi has issued a directive restricting the amount of foreign currency a person can have in cash and what can be transferred out of the country. From now until further notice, no one is allowed to physically carry more than $1,000 without the permission of the Central Bank, and he or she will have to prove the origin of the money. Similarly, no person is allowed to leave the country with more than $100 without the permission of the bank. Those who want to transfer foreign currency through banks or through money transfer agencies cannot exceed $100. Economists have warned that these measures will benefit more foreign exchange black market dealers. The Ministry of Agriculture in Zimbabwe has announced that it is going to use weather modification techniques to increase the quantity of rainfall in some parts of the country in order to protect food production and occupations. The operation is known as cloud seeding and is done by dispersing moisture-attracting particles such as salt into existing clouds using aircraft or drones to make water droplets to grow heavy enough to fall as rain. Much of agriculture in Zimbabwe depends on rainfall. Currently, many parts of the country are experiencing a drought, and according to the forecast of the World Meteorological Organization, between October this year and May next year, the country, together with the other southern African countries, will experience the El Nino weather condition, which will bring with it extreme high temperatures followed by a long drought.
8: This is Culture and Society, and you are welcome to the program. My name is Kanyan Tagodufri Kampamba. In our last program, we looked at the Pentecost project run by the Vatican's Dicastery for Communication. We heard that with the support of the Hilton Foundation, the Dicastery for Communication has initiated a project aimed at building a dynamic global network of the voices of sisters within the framework of the Vatican media. This Pentecost project of the Dicastery for Communication is meant to happen while at the same time demonstrating how sisters are contributing to the work of the Church. There are so many facets to the project, but one of the ways in which the Dicastery for Communication is doing this is by offering the sisters a 3-month immersion or internship at the Vatican Media in Rome. During these 3 months at the Vatican Media, the religious sisters and all others that attend the course are helped to navigate the digital highways and effectively communicate the good news on social media. Bezat Asefa, one of the lay Catholics to have benefited from the 3 months internship of the Pentecost project of the Dicastery for Communication, spoke to me about her experience during her 3 months internship at the Vatican Media Systems. Today in this program, we hear more from Bezawit about how she found the course and how useful it would be in her life. Now, I'd like to drive you back to Ethiopia. Would you like to talk about the realities on the ground? Since we have just come from there, we hear so many stories about what is taking place there.
9: Ethiopia have been in challenge, for a number of years now, especially after the conflict that has happened in the north. Many have lost their lives, many have lost their loved ones, and it has been a real challenge even for the church, even for all of us to pass through that. And currently there is still an ongoing instability here and there in the country. And of course, in one of our dioceses, in the Bahr Dar Desai Diocese, there is still ongoing conflict, which the church and everyone is really concerned about. The bishops, the church is still there with the community, giving all the humanitarian support that the church could give. And
8: how is the church involved in mitigating the realities on the ground? What are the pastoral concerns of the church in such a situation in Ethiopia?
9: So on the northern Tigray region, which the war has ended, the church has been always there, and it's now there. And there are currently reconciliation processes that are ongoing between the church and, of course, with the communities there, because there has been a lot of anger and a lot of issues that has happened during and after the war. So the church is involving and having a number of dialogues, having a number of...
8: The church is facilitating
9: that, and so that the youth can be back to normal life, and they can, you know, empower themselves to continue their, you know, life, their mission. So in addition to that, the church is doing the humanitarian support that's needed. Even there in the Tigray region, there is still a challenge, due to the infrastructure's destruction everywhere. The humanitarian, the provision of humanitarian aid still is a challenge. So the church is actively involving that. In addition to that, the pastoral activities are ongoing now. The church in the Tigray, in the Adigrat diocese, it's a Adigrat diocese, so they are actively working with other dioceses in pastoral and the development activities, so that they can reinitiate the activities that were there. So Adigrat diocese is one of the strong dioceses we have in the Ethiopian church, so they are reinitiating this pastoral and development activities. And they're actively working together with the Bishops' Conference.
8: Is the situation coming to normal?
9: It is believed to come, to coming to normal, but we, as I mentioned, another issue is going on the other side.
8: Now, apart from Ethiopia having its own problems, it is in a region which is known as the Horn of Africa, where there are other problems that involve also Ethiopia, Somalia, South Sudan. Now, there is a big problem of migration of the youth because of the realities there, because of what is happening. Would you be able to talk about what the church is doing in order to administer to the plight of young people in the Horn of Africa, especially in regards to migration? How is the church involved?
9: So migration is one of the major issue that we can mention in the Horn of Africa, even in Ethiopia and the whole Horn of Africa. The church have been involved in different activities that could help the youth not to leave their country, but in through different programs and apprenticeship programs, trainings, and showing the reality that they could face by going through these hard ways of migrating to other countries. We work as the Amesia, the Amesia region. As an Amesia region, the church have been actively working on migration issues, and the church have been insisting the government to each of the governments to give priority to the youth and the work opportunity that the government have to use to the young generation.
8: Now, if somebody asked you to describe your experience or your impression of the radio, how do you talk about Vatican Radio now that you have come to the end of your stay here?
9: My stay at the Vatican Radio, it has been a wonderful chance for me to excel my professional career, to build a lifelong family here with all the Vatican staffs that I met and with the sisters who are in this project. maybe if I'm allowed to add, I wrote also a story about a religious sister from Ethiopia.
8: What is the story about?
9: The story was about her journey of founding her own convent in Ethiopia, called one. And she has passed a wonderful journey, which I know while I was in Ethiopia. So I wanted to use the chance. So the Sisters Project have this section in the L'Osservatore Romano and with Azertain language. They have an agreement that a story that talks about a sister in local church would be published on the newspaper and will be translated to 10 other languages. So they told us this, and we can write about sisters in Ethiopia. And that was actually the target of the project, to talk more about what the sisters are doing back in the local church. So I wanted to write about Mahoy Haragawain. She is an Ethiopian sister. She was part of the community.
8: She's not a missionary there? No.
9: No.
8: She's born there.
9: She's born there, and she's from the capital city, Addis Ababa. She was non-Catholic. She was from an Orthodox background, and now she has her own convent, the very first one, local one, for the religious sisters. So I wanted to write about her journey through this and what inspired her to have her, you know, to found her own convent. So her journey was amazing, becoming, you know, being and having a non-Catholic background would itself by a challenge. So she was inspired by Saint Francis, and that's why she became Catholic. And from
8: Saint Francis of Assisi.
9: Yes, she was inspired by him, by just seeing his pictures. She went to this Catholic church, and she was seen the picture of Saint Francis with Jesus Christ. So she started asking about him, and his life has inspired her, and she became Catholic. And in not only becoming Catholic, she became a religious sister, and she joins the international community back in the country. But she always had that question while praying with the sisters in English, you know, having this habit, sister's habit, which is not really an Ethiopian dress. So she always wanted to express herself in her vocation, her language, her way of clothing. She wanted to express her own tradition in her vocation. So she always had that question. So she has an exposure, international exposure. She studied in Egypt, she studied in France, Italy, and she was even in, you know, an international school. She spent her high school life in an international French school, and she has a big exposure, and that doesn't even block her, you know, from finding answers to her questions deeply. So that has given her an opportunity to find her own.
8: How many sisters does she have now?
9: Now she has three, and she's going to inaugurate the first parish, which is near to the capital city.
8: That was Bezawit Assefa, the communications coordinator at the Ethiopian Conference of Catholic Bishops. She was speaking to me at the end of her 3 months internship at Vatican Media. And that is all we have time for today in this edition of Culture and Society. Until next week at the same time, my name is Kanyanta Godfrey Kampamba.
3: And now, news for young people.
2: Hello and welcome to the program. I am Festus Tarawali. Young Catholics from around the world will soon be able to register for World Youth Day in Seoul, South Korea. Registration for international pilgrims is expected to open at the end of October ahead of the global gathering from the 3rd to the 8th of August 2027. The announcement came during the second international preparatory meeting for World Youth Day Seoul 2027 held in the South Korean capital from the 14th to the 17th of September. The main event will be preceded by the days in the dioceses from the 29th of July to the 2nd of August, when pilgrims will stay with local communities in dioceses across South Korea. Seoul 2027 will be the second World Youth Day to be held in Asia, following Manila, Philippines in 1995, and the first to take place in a country where Christians are a minority. Pope Leo XIV is appealing for greater responsibility towards young migrants and refugees, warning that children and adolescents are particularly vulnerable to violence, exploitation and traumatic conditions along migration routes. Speaking at Wednesday's general audience, the Pope recalled that Sunday, the 27th of September, marks the World Day of Migrants and Refugees. He said his thoughts go out to migrants and refugees, especially minors forced to leave their homelands. Children and adolescents are the most vulnerable, the Pope said. He noted that they often endure unspeakable suffering, violence, torture, exploitation and traumatic conditions, and not infrequently lose their lives along migration routes. He went on to make this direct appeal. I appeal to everyone's sense of responsibility. Let everyone feel personally involved in the lives of these young people who must always be protected and cared for. In his message for this year's World Day of Migrants and Refugees, published in August under the theme, Even Just One of These Children, Pope Leo draws attention to minors directly affected by migration and forced displacement. And that's all for this edition of News for Young People. Until the same time next week, I am Festus Tarawali. You're tuned to the Africa Service of Vatican Radio. In our next program at the same time tomorrow, you can hear our feature, Development and the Economy, and a reflection by Father Enobong Udiadiong. Praised be Jesus Christ. Laudetur Jesus Christus.

Dear listeners, our daily news programme will be rebroadcast shortly. Meanwhile, for other stories, you can go to vaticannews.va and don't forget to catch the latest updates on our Facebook page, XFeed.